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1: This final note on the way out today, in which we will close the books on the World Cup. First of all, the final itself, underwhelming as a game. Second, the halftime show was a lot. But third and more to the point, I saw this on CNBC that FIFA is going to have total revenue this year of $9 billion, making the tournament the most lucrative sporting event ever. Now, wildly unrelated, and as they say, this just in, President Trump has just imposed 50% tariffs on Canadian imports, the USMCA notwithstanding. So stability in tariffs, not something that's happening. Amir Babawi, Caitlin Esch, John Gordon, Noya Carr, Steve Mullis, and Stephanie Seek are the Marketplace editing staff. Kelly Severa is the news director. And I'm Kai Rizdahl. We will see you tomorrow, everybody. This is APM.
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7: What unites dissidents worldwide, and what do their hard-won lessons have to teach everyone? 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

In 1993, when I was teaching English in Hubei province, it made me clear that I have few rights and how important it was for me and others to protect them. I simply didn't imagine that this kind of work would need to be done at present in the country of my birth, as I'm a U.S. citizen and a first-generation Chinese American. Even so, this nation has more than once oppressed their own citizens, for example, Japanese internment, so it reminded me not to take any of our rights for granted. Elena, thank you for that message. It's If You Can Keep It. Still to come, when and how dissidents can really make a difference. I'm Todd Zwillick. This is 1A.

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1: Iran-backed Houthi rebels say they will blockade another waterway, threatening Red Sea shipping. It's Tuesday, July 21st. This is WBUR's Morning Edition. Good morning, I'm Sharon Brody. Coming up, analysts say a maritime embargo against Saudi Arabia could cause big problems.
2: If you saw a closure of the Red Sea in addition to a closure of the Strait of Hormuz, we would see potentially some overreaction from both oil markets and the broader economy.
1: Plus, civil rights leaders called for justice at the funeral of Nolan Wells, the black teenager found dead on Horn Island in Mississippi. Wells was with friends for the 4th of July and did not return home. And inmates at a Massachusetts prison find bees can teach important life lessons.
3: Hidden layers. The unexplainable and non-quantifiable layers that someone would also need to come back into society.
1: It's 6:01.
4: Live from NPR News in Washington, I'm Janine Herbst. Defense Secretary Pete Hegseth will ask the Senate Appropriations Committee today for $350 billion to fund the Iran war. NPR's Quill Lawrence reports Hegseth will be on Capitol Hill as attacks between Iran and the U.S. are escalating.
5: U.S. forces have bombed Iranian military and infrastructure targets for 10 days running and have reinstated a naval blockade on Iran's ports and coastline. Iranian media reports scores of casualties. Iran has attacked U.S. bases around the region with missiles and drones, killing at least three U.S. service members since Friday. This week, the Department of Defense divulged that at least 100 U.S. troops have been injured in the last 2 weeks, most of whom returned to service. The Pentagon hasn't briefed the press since May, and the hearing today will be the first chance for senators from both parties to ask Hegseth publicly about the depletion of U.S. military munitions, safety of troops in the region, and how the U.S. plans to resolve the war. Quill Lawrence, NPR News.
4: President Trump meets with Lebanon's president today in Washington as the State Department tries to push forward a peace process between Israel and Lebanon. As NPR's Michelle Kellerman reports, the U.S. is trying to give Lebanon's president a boost.
6: Secretary of State Marco Rubio says he thinks it will be a good meeting at the White House, and President Joseph Aoun will be able to return to Lebanon and say he's getting real results for his people, not Hezbollah or Iran. At the moment, Israel controls much of southern Lebanon as it battles the Iranian-backed Hezbollah, which has been firing rockets across the border into Israel. The U.S. has negotiated what are called pilot zones to allow Lebanon to reestablish sovereignty in several areas in the south. Rubio says the U.S. is also talking to Lebanon about international investments and resuming flights from the U.S. Michelle Kellerman, NPR News, the State Department.
4: Tropical storm Bertha is churning slowly northward off the southeast coast in the Atlantic. The National Hurricane Center says the storm, with maximum sustained winds of 50 miles an hour, is about 110 miles southwest of Panama City, Florida, and some 170 miles east of Mobile, Alabama. This as officials in New Orleans start preparing for possible landfall tomorrow. Randy Heyman is the executive director of the New Orleans Sewerage and Water Board.
7: We take all events seriously and are prepared to enhance staffing levels across the utility to ensure that all teams are coordinated, positioned, and equipped to respond as conditions evolve.
4: Bertha formed in the Gulf of Mexico late yesterday, and tropical storm watches and warnings are up for parts of the Gulf Coast. World financial markets, Asian markets mixed by the close, the Nikkei up 3.2%. 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
1: From WBUR in Boston, I'm Sharon Brody. Major disruptions are affecting the Red Line starting today. The MBTA is suspending service between Alewife and Park Street for 10 days. The T says it's closing the service to do track work and make other necessary upgrades. Free shuttle buses replace train service, and the commuter rail is free between Porter Square and North Station. Jury selection continues today for the murder trial of Lindsay Clancy. The Duxbury woman is charged with killing her three young children in 2023. WBUR's Deborah Becker reports on yesterday's start of the trial in Plymouth Superior Court.
4: After questioning dozens of prospective jurors, five were seated, three women and two men. Judge William Sullivan has said he wants to seat 18 jurors, including six alternates. Clancy attended in a wheelchair. She's paralyzed from the waist down after jumping from a second-story window in her home. Authorities say she did so after strangling her three children in the basement. Her attorney says she did not get appropriate care for postpartum depression. Clancy looked engaged throughout the court proceedings and appeared to be consulting with her attorney. Her parents were in the courtroom as well. Judge Sullivan says jury selection could continue for a few days and the trial will likely take 6 to 8 weeks. For 90.9 WBUR, I'm Deborah Becker.
1: The Trump administration is opening a new investigation into Harvard University, this time over claims Chinese donors are creating scholarships that exclude American students. Justice Department officials said yesterday that Harvard's foreign funding disclosures raised concerns about possible discrimination against U.S. students. Harvard says it is reviewing the notice and says the school does not unlawfully discriminate on the basis of race, ethnicity, or national origin in allocating financial aid. It's 6:06.
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1: At Fenway Park last night, the Red Sox beat the Orioles 6-5. The Sox have won 14 games in a row. That is one win short of the club record set in 1946, and it's the longest winning streak in the majors this year. The Sox and Orioles meet again tonight. It's 63 degrees in Boston. Clouds around today. Highs in the low 80s. A slight chance of some showers this afternoon. A chance of showers and thunderstorms this evening and tonight and tomorrow. A chance of showers and thunderstorms with temperatures in the mid-80s. This is 90.9 WBUR.

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1: This is 90.9 WBUR. Coming up in about 15 minutes, you'll take a look at why a judge has ordered Paramount and Warner Brothers Discovery to pause their merger for at least 2 weeks. It's 6:19.
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1: Join us at City Space this Friday, July 24th, for Mortified. 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It's 63 degrees in Boston. Clouds around today. Highs in the low 80s. A slight chance of some showers this afternoon. A chance of showers and thunderstorms this evening and tonight. Tomorrow, a chance of showers and thunderstorms. Wednesday's highs in the mid-80s. Sunshine Thursday and Friday. Highs both days around 80 degrees. 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

0: Live from NPR News in Washington, I'm Dave Mattingly. Defense Secretary Pete Hegseth is expected to ask a Senate committee today for $350 billion to fund the war with Iran. The U.S. military has carried out 10 consecutive nights of attacks against Iranian targets in the Middle East in an effort to stop Iran from striking commercial shipping in the Strait of Hormuz. Iran has responded to the stepped-up attacks by firing missiles and drones at countries in the region, including Bahrain, Kuwait, and Jordan. Houthi rebels in Yemen, backed by Iran, say they're going to block a key waterway used to export oil in the Middle East as retaliation against Saudi Arabia. NPR's Emily Fang has more.
1: In a video statement, the Houthis called Saudi Arabia criminals and said the blockade of Bab al-Mandab was retaliation. Saudi Arabia intervened in a Yemeni civil war against the Houthis, and this month the Houthis accused the kingdom of bombing a major airport in Yemen, though Saudi Arabia has never acknowledged the attack. Saudi Arabia uses the Bab al-Mandab to its west to export oil, now that another key waterway, the Strait of Hormuz to its east, is off limits. Bab al-Mandab is one of the key waterways connecting Europe to Asia. From one end, the strait leads to the Suez Canal and the Mediterranean, and to the south, ultimately to the Indian Ocean. Emily Fang, NPR News.
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2: From WBUR in Boston, I'm Sharon Brody. The family of the Colombian immigrant shot and killed by an ICE officer last week in Maine is calling for criminal charges against that officer. Federal officials claim 25-year-old Juan Sebastian Duran Guerrero was trying to flee when the agent shot him inside of a car outside his family's Biddeford apartment. Court records obtained by the Boston Globe show two ex-wives of that officer, David Brulette, claim he has a long history of abuse, harassment, and violence. An attorney representing Duran Guerrero's family describes ICE's hiring of Brulette as reckless. The city of Boston intends to invest $10 billion to protect its coastline from rising sea levels. Mayor Michelle Wu calls the plan by the U.S. Army Corps of Engineers a major milestone in the city's fight against climate change. She says more than 40% of city residents live in areas at risk for coastal flooding, including some communities more than a mile away from the ocean.
3: Without action, we risk more than $54 billion in damages to our homes, hospitals, businesses, roads, and other critical infrastructure by the end of the century.
2: The project focuses on about 20 projects along a 16-mile stretch of the city's coastline. They would be paid for through a combination of city, state, federal, and private funds. Massachusetts can refuse to issue confidential license plates and registrations to federal immigration agents. A federal judge yesterday dismissed a lawsuit filed by the U.S. Department of Justice. The department claimed the state's decision not to issue these plates constituted discrimination against ICE agents. State officials argued that confidential plates are meant only for criminal law enforcement and that ICE agents who are conducting civil actions do not qualify. It's 6:33.
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2: With last night's 6-5 victory over the Orioles at Fenway Park, the Red Sox have now won 14 games in a row. It is the longest streak in the majors this year, and it's just one game shy of the longest winning streak in the history of the Boston franchise, a franchise that has been around since 1901. The Sox and the Orioles play again tonight. It's 63 degrees in Boston. Clouds around today. Highs in the low 80s. A slight chance of some afternoon showers. A chance of showers and thunderstorms this evening and tonight. For Wednesday, a chance of showers and thunderstorms. Highs tomorrow in the mid-80s. This is 90.9 WBUR.

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2: Just ahead on 90.9 WBUR, you will hear about inmates taking part in the first beekeeping program in the Massachusetts prison system. Coming up at the top of the hour, Defense Secretary Pete Hegseth testifies on Capitol Hill today looking for a $350 billion funding boost as the war in Iran intensifies. It's 6:43.
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2: In business news, Watertown-based EyePoint Pharmaceuticals will pay $4.7 million to settle claims it paid kickbacks to outpatient surgical clinics. Federal prosecutors say the company made the payments to create incentives for those clinics to buy one of its steroid drugs. Offering such incentives is illegal under federal law. EyePoint says the settlement relates to past practices and says it no longer sells the drug at the center of the allegations. A new free on-demand shuttle service to get around Boston's Seaport will launch by the end of this month. The Seaport Transportation Management Association announced its pilot program called the Go Loop. It will provide a ride in an electric vehicle to six designated stops for people who work at certain companies in the Seaport. The group did not say how long the pilot program will run. 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
2: 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I'm Sharon Brody. Massachusetts is home to more than 40,000 honeybee colonies. One of them is in a prison in Norfolk. It's part of a program that allows inmates to care for bees. WBUR's Amanda Beland visited the hives to learn more.
5: Thousands of bees fly around the outskirts of a small field outside Pondville Correctional Center. 29-year-old Ben Fretchel is an inmate here. Today, he's helping check the hives for invaders, like the varroa mite, a reddish-brown parasite that's one of the honeybee's biggest enemies.
6: It's very grounding when you're taking care of something else, and takes your mind out of the situation that you could be in.
5: Fretchel is serving time for a nonviolent drug crime. Over the last few months, he's trained with the Norfolk County Beekeepers Association. He watches as his fellow keepers scrape a sticky substance created by the bees from the trays to keep them clean.
6: That way, next time we go to open it, it doesn't become stuck, because if it becomes stuck, it can be hard to pull, and we don't want to agitate the bees when we're inspecting the hive.
5: Fretchel's part of the first beekeeping program in the state's prison system. Officials plan to expand it to a women's prison at MCI Framingham. Commissioner of the state's Department of Correction, Sean Jenkins, hopes this program helps folks be successful beyond the wall.
7: Giving people the opportunity to engage in these types of programs and learn patience, focus, responsibility, teamwork, all stuff that's transferable for people.
5: State data show education in prison can reduce recidivism, or how likely incarcerated people are to reoffend. Longtime beekeeper and DOC volunteer Susan Goldwitz helped bring this program to the prison. She funded its first year. She says bees can teach important life lessons.
8: I found out that beekeeping was a program that dealt with the kind of hidden layers, the unexplainable and non-quantifiable layers that someone would also need to come back into society.
5: Experienced beekeepers will tell you that controlling your own anxiety is key to being a good keeper. Bees aren't naturally aggressive, but they can be defensive. When you open up a hive, bees could think they're in danger. Imagine how you'd feel if someone broke into your house.
8: If you're reactive and not gentle and calm, you could get stung. And when you're in society, if you're reactive and are violent before you need to be, something bad could happen as well.
5: Besides mental health and vocational benefits, Edward Rock with the Norfolk County Beekeepers Association says the program has environmental benefits too. It's especially important to care for bees when the species face a lot of challenges.
0: Our goal is to not only train people on how to be a good beekeeper, but also how to be a sustainable beekeeper, how to be a beekeeper year after year after year.
5: Rock helped create the 12-week course that Ben Fretschel and seven others completed this year. They learned about the life cycles of bees and how to work with the hives. Fretschel says his favorite part is standing in a suit, surrounded by thousands of bees.
6: A healthy colony could have upwards to almost 60,000 bees in their hive, and it's quite amazing to see how many bees can be in such a small area.
5: The hives look healthy today, which is good news for the bees and their keepers. That's because the honey harvesting season usually starts at the end of July. Fretschel was able to try some early.
6: It was very exciting, and it was fresher than anything that you can imagine.
5: The plan is to harvest this year's honey for the staff at Pondville to purchase, with that money then being used to support wellness programs for inmates. Fretschel's come a long way. He remembers how nervous he felt when he opened up the hive for the first time. Now, he's much more confident.
6: If you trust in yourself and have the patience, you can realize you can do more than what you could think.
5: Fretschel is set to be released in a year and a half, and he's already thinking about having his own hive once he's free. For 90.9 WBUR, I'm Amanda Beland.

0: Coming up in about half an hour on 90.9 WBUR, you will spend some time with Syd, a former member of the hip-hop collective Odd Future. She has a new solo album, Beard. It's 6:50.
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0: It is 63 degrees in Boston. Clouds around today, highs in the low 80s, a slight chance of some showers this afternoon, and a bit more of a chance of showers and thunderstorms this evening and tonight. For your Wednesday, a chance of showers and thunderstorms and highs in the mid 80s. Then Thursday and Friday, both days should be sunny with a high, both days around 80 degrees. This is 90.9 WBUR.

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1: This is 90.9 WBUR. Coming up in about 15 minutes, the new Air Force One given to President Trump by Qatar is going out of commission to receive safety upgrades. You'll explore the questions this raises about the security of the plane and whether it was safe for use on a presidential trip to Turkey earlier this month. It's 7:19.
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1: Meet us at City Space this Friday for Mortified. 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It's 64 degrees in Boston with clouds around today, highs in the low 80s, a chance of some showers and thunderstorms this afternoon and tonight. 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
8: And I'm A. Martinez. Quite a few of today's most acclaimed musical artists spent time in the hip-hop collective known as Odd Future. There's Tyler, the Creator, Earl Sweatshirt, and Frank Ocean. Well, a teenager just getting her start in music was among them, Sid the Kid. She now just goes by Sid and went on to join the band The Internet, but they haven't released anything in 8 years, so recently she's focused on her solo work.

0: Live from NPR News in Washington, I'm Dave Mattingly. The war with Iran is expected to be a main focus today on Capitol Hill when Defense Secretary Pete Hegseth appears before a Senate committee. Hegseth is expected to ask for tens of billions of dollars more for the war as part of a broader defense spending package. U.S. Central Command says American forces have carried out a 10th consecutive night of attacks against Iranian targets. Britain says Iran struck a commercial tanker in the Strait of Hormuz today off Oman, forcing the crew to abandon ship. The White House says the newest jet to serve as Air Force One will be taken out of service to undergo upgrades. NPR's Joel Rose reports on what some aviation experts are saying.
1: The White House says the newest Air Force One will be out of service for about a month in the fall while it receives, quote, upgrades and enhancements. The Boeing luxury jet was donated by Qatar last year. It was retrofitted so quickly that some aerospace experts say it is not as secure as other Air Force One jets. Richard Aboulafia with Aerodynamic Advisory says 1 month isn't enough time to change that.
2: The idea that anything meaningful could be accomplished in this limited amount of time is somewhat ridiculous. I mean, this is a multi-year process.
1: Aboulafia and others say they were surprised to see the president fly in this plane to a meeting in Turkey earlier this month. Joel Rose, NPR News, Washington.
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3: This is WBUR in Boston. I'm Sharon Brody. Maine Senator Angus King, an independent, and 38 Senate Democrats are demanding that the Department of Homeland Security put several reforms in place following the fatal shootings by ICE agents in Biddeford, Maine and Houston, Texas. In a letter sent last week, the lawmakers call the killings completely unacceptable and say they carry troubling similarities, given both men were shot while inside a vehicle. The senators want ICE agents to wear body-worn cameras and to visibly display their identification while on duty. This follows a separate inquiry by Senators Ed Markey and Elizabeth Warren. The Massachusetts Democrats are demanding answers from the director of ICE's Boston field office. Rising sea levels, heavier rain, and worsening storm surge will result in $54 billion in flood damages to Boston by the year 2090 unless city officials take action to prevent that. It's according to an estimate from the U.S. Army Corps of Engineers in a study it's releasing this week. WBUR's Bianca Garcia reports the Corps is proposing 20 projects to mitigate the problems.
4: Those projects include levees, flood walls, and berms along 16 miles of Boston's coast at a cost of $10 billion. Nayeli Rodriguez is the deputy director for Boston's Office of Climate Resilience.
5: You don't have to live on the water to be at risk and benefit from this study. If you live in some of those inland neighborhoods like Dorchester, Roxbury, South End, East Boston, and Charlestown, even Alston, you're connected to a flood pathway potentially that this project will protect.
4: The projects will be paid for through a combination of federal, city, state, and private funding. The public can leave feedback on the proposed projects on the city's website through mid-September. For 90.9 WBUR, I'm Bianca Garcia.
3: Mosquitoes that tested positive for West Nile virus have been found in Brookline and in Somerville. State public health officials say the mosquitoes were found in the last week. So far, there have been no human cases of the virus reported this year. Health officials remind you that to avoid mosquito bites when you're outside, you should apply insect repellent and wear long sleeves and pants. It's 7:33.
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3: The Red Sox have now won 14 games in a row. It is the longest streak in the majors this year, and it's just one game shy of the longest winning streak in the history of the Boston franchise. A franchise that has been around since 1901. Last night, the Sox beat the Orioles 6-5 at Fenway Park, and they play again tonight. It's 64 degrees in Boston with clouds today, highs in the low 80s, a chance of some showers and thunderstorms this afternoon and tonight. Tomorrow, a chance of showers and thunderstorms, Wednesdays, highs in the mid-80s. Thursday and Friday, you can expect sunshine with a high around 80 degrees both days. 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
8: 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I'm Michelle Martin.
9: And I'm Leila Fadel. Good morning. The new Air Force One is out of commission. Earlier this month, the New York Times reported the Secret Service urged President Trump to leave a NATO summit in Turkey on an older version of Air Force One instead of the Boeing 747 donated by Qatar last year. The reporting said that was because of security concerns. Then Trump talked about the Qatari plane after coming home from the World Cup final on Sunday.
10: It has a lot of capability, but as I understand it, in about a month or so, they're going to send it to have it be maxed out. So they're going to be sending it and they'll have it be maxed out. It'll take about a month.
9: Here to help us understand what might be happening to the plane is Dan Lamothe. He covers the U.S. military for The Washington Post. Good morning and thanks for joining us.
11: Yes, hello.
9: So we heard the president talk about maxing out the plane. What does that mean?
11: Yeah, so the old Air Force One has some of the same capabilities that you'd expect in jets you'd find in combat. Missile warning sensors, kind of exquisite radars, flare dispensers, things that can help it if it were to be attacked. The new one, and it's been known really since the start, and this has been raised as a concern since really the Trump administration first announced that it would bring this plane on, wasn't built for that. So, they sent it in, they gave it $400 million in upgrades, but it's always been very vague what upgrades it got, what upgrades it didn't get. And clearly now that they're kind of seeing some of the concerns come up, they've decided to add additional capabilities. What they're adding now versus what they added some months ago, that has remained unclear. That there you start running into military capabilities and classification issues, and it's been vague, but clearly this plane did not have everything that the old Air Force One had.
9: So the president admits this plane needs some upgrades, but then he bashes the New York Times for reporting about the concerns. I mean, why?
11: Yeah, I mean, I think you'd have to ask the president to that to some degree, but really I think what you're running into here is his concerns with the plane not standing up to scrutiny, really. Mm-hmm. This is a plane that everybody had questions about at the beginning. Wiring issues, communication issues, and defensive capabilities was always something that people who study these issues said that this would be a concern. It has become a concern.
9: How much risk would you say the president and his passengers faced on board the flight to Ankara for that NATO summit, given the Secret Service urged the president not to leave on that plane?
11: Yeah, I mean, I think

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1: Coming up at the top of the hour on 90.9 WBUR, Iran-backed Houthi rebels are imposing a Saudi maritime embargo, threatening Red Sea shipping and raising fears of renewed regional conflict. 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
1: In business news, a new poll by Mass Inc. shows that Massachusetts voters are concerned about the potential damage AI could do without government regulation. The survey found that 82% of AI users worry the technology could cause serious threats such as cyber attacks and other infrastructure harms. State senators proposed new rules last week that require companies to create safety plans against these threats. The Mass Inc. poll was sponsored by Anthropic, which makes the AI model Claude. A Massachusetts doctor convicted for her role in the January 6, 2021 insurrection at the U.S. Capitol can no longer renew her medical license. Jacqueline Sterer pleaded guilty to 8 charges, including felony assault for striking a police officer during the riot. She was sentenced to 9 months in prison and 9 months of home confinement in 2024. Yesterday, the State Board of Registration and Medicine revoked her right to renew her license. Thank you for sharing your Tuesday with us here on 90.9 WBUR.
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1: 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I'm Sharon Brody. A new fight is brewing over automation in the car industry. Hyundai plans to introduce a humanoid robot to its plant in South Korea. Workers got so angry about this, some walked off the job. Boston Dynamics in Waltham makes those humanoid robots, and that company is owned by Hyundai. Scott Kirstner, business reporter with our editorial partner Mass Live, is here to explain. Hi, Scott.
3: Hey, Sharon.
1: Hyundai announced plans to introduce a human-looking robot to do what?
3: To take on car assembly tasks, putting parts together, moving components around, and potentially doing some actual assembly or installation of car components on their assembly lines.
1: So the actual robot hasn't been rolled out yet. This is the concept of a plan of a robot?
3: It's the concept of a plan, but if you know Boston Dynamics, you know they are very good at promoting the robots that they build. And so during the World Cup, they had a humanoid robot that could kick a soccer ball. And they had a big demonstration earlier this year at the Consumer Electronics Show. They have dancing robots. And so probably if you are a South Korean union member, you have seen videos of how capable this humanoid robot is becoming.
1: So, right, those workers are feeling pretty threatened. They staged this partial strike, walking off the job. What are their demands?
3: Their demands are really similar to labor demands that we've seen in a lot of recent conflicts around the use of AI or the deployment of robots. I mean, it's we want you to commit to not laying anybody off as you bring in these robots. And interestingly, they want to be able to approve robots and automation that are introduced to the factory. So they really want to be the gatekeepers. The thing that's going to be interesting is both how does this get resolved, but also Hyundai owns a plant in Georgia, and they have said, just like deploying robots in South Korea, they want to bring them to this plant that they have in Georgia by 2028. And so it'll be interesting to see if this has some ripple effects with unions here in the United States.
1: Now, given the Massachusetts connection here, how does this situation with Hyundai affect Massachusetts?
3: Well, there's two Hyundai-affiliated groups that are here in Massachusetts, and one of them is Boston Dynamics, the company that's trying to sell all kinds of robots, and they recently announced that they want to do a $100 million expansion of their factory in Waltham, and they think it'll employ up to 1,250 workers. And then there's also this more research-oriented group in Kendall Square called the Robotics and AI Institute, and Hyundai has given them more than $400 million to hire people and think big thoughts about where this is going.
1: What are you going to be watching for?
3: What I'm going to be watching for is that Hyundai owns a majority of Boston Dynamics, and so they really can control the design of this robot. They control the factories. And so if anybody is going to figure out how to make humanoid robots do something productive on an assembly line, it's them, because they're the designer and the customer. I think the big question is, there have been lots of single purpose, very, you know, task focused robots in assembly lines for decades now that do one thing. And what could be happening with these humanoid robots, if their balance works and they can walk and they can carry things and they can do productive tasks in a factory or a warehouse, is, are these like the coming of the personal computer, where they're going to be general purpose, able to do lots of tasks, and that is A, going to make them really useful, and probably Boston Dynamics will sell a lot of these Atlas humanoid robots, but it also is going to impact a lot of different jobs.
1: Scott Kirsner, reporter with our editorial partner Mass Live. Thank you.
3: Domo arigato, Sharon.
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1: Coming up in about half an hour on 90.9 WBUR, you'll get a conversation with Salah Sarsour. He was detained by ICE and later released after a federal judge found he had a substantial First Amendment retaliation claim. It's 7:50.
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1: Here's a look at some of the stories we're following for you this Tuesday morning. President Trump will meet with Lebanon's president at the White House today to talk about Israeli forces withdrawing from Lebanon. The sister of late South Carolina Senator Lindsey Graham says she plans to run for a Senate seat. Darlene Graham has been appointed to serve the rest of her brother's term until January. The Trump administration is investigating Harvard University over claims that Chinese donors are creating scholarships that exclude American students. It is 64 degrees in Boston, mostly cloudy today. Highs in the low 80s, a chance of some showers and thunderstorms this afternoon and tonight. Stay connected all day on 90.9 WBUR and on the WBUR app.

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1: This is 90.9 WBUR. Coming up in about 15 minutes, you'll take a look at why a judge has ordered Paramount and Warner Brothers Discovery to pause their merger for at least 2 weeks. It's 8:19.
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3: The middle powers. These are nations like India, Canada, and parts of Europe that used to rely on American superpower. 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
4: We are in the midst of a rupture, not a transition. 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
1: And WBUR is here for you throughout the day, every day, with a full range of news and analysis. This afternoon, you'll explore some of the science laws because of Trump administration decisions. The administration has terminated or suspended more than 100 federal advisory committees across agencies. Former committee members say that, among other things, this leaves agencies such as NASA with less accountability to its stakeholders and the public. That and much more coming up on All Things Considered at 4 this afternoon. It is 67 degrees in Boston. Clouds today, highs in the low 80s, a chance of some showers and thunderstorms this afternoon and tonight. 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

0: Live from NPR News in Washington, I'm Dave Mattingly. Hours after the U.S. military carried out a 10th consecutive night of attacks against Iran, an oil tanker came under fire from Iran in the Strait of Hormuz. Britain says the attack forced the crew to abandon ship off the coast of Oman. Separately, Jordan says its forces intercepted several Iranian drones fired at the kingdom today. Canadian Prime Minister Mark Carney is criticizing President Trump for threatening new 50% tariffs on U.S. imports from Canada. As Dan Karpinchuk reports, Trump says he's responding to moves by Ottawa.
1: Carney's statement was carefully worded, saying the tariffs are the latest in a series that are in direct violation of the Canada-U.S.-Mexico agreement. Trump claims the new tariffs are in response to reciprocal tariffs levied by Canada a year ago, as well as a Canadian ban on American liquor and duties on U.S. auto and dairy sectors. The new tariffs won't apply to energy, potash fertilizer, critical minerals, and certain other goods. But Carney is defending Canada's actions, saying Canada has merely matched U.S. measures. Ontario Premier Doug Ford says if they go ahead, they should be matched tariff for tariff, and Quebec Premier Christine Frechette called Trump's new duties unjustified. Washington says the new tariffs will take effect in 30 days. For NPR News, I'm Dan Karpinchuk in Toronto.
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2: From WBUR in Boston, I'm Sharon Brody. Relatives of the Colombian immigrant shot and killed by an ICE officer last week in Maine are calling for criminal charges against that officer. Federal officials claim 25-year-old Juan Sebastian Duran Guerrero was trying to flee when the ICE officer shot him inside a car outside his family's Biddeford apartment. Court records obtained by the Boston Globe show two ex-wives of that officer, David Brulette, claim he has a long history of abuse, harassment, and violence. An attorney representing the family of Duran Guerrero describes ICE's hiring of Brulette as reckless. Massachusetts can refuse to issue confidential license plates and registrations to federal immigration agents. A federal judge yesterday dismissed a lawsuit filed by the U.S. Department of Justice. The department claimed the state's decision not to issue these plates constituted discrimination against ICE agents. State officials argue that confidential plates are meant only for criminal law enforcement and that ICE agents who are conducting civil actions do not qualify. The city of Boston intends to invest $10 billion to protect its coastline from rising sea levels. Mayor Michelle Wu calls the plan by the U.S. Army Corps of Engineers a major milestone in the city's fight against climate change. She says more than 40% of city residents live in areas at risk for coastal flooding, including some communities more than a mile away from the ocean.
3: Without action, we risk more than $54 billion in damages to our homes, hospitals, businesses, roads, and other critical infrastructure by the end of the century.
2: The plan focuses on about 20 projects along a 16-mile stretch of the city's coastline. They'd be paid for through a combination of city, state, federal, and private funds. It's 8:33.
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2: With last night's 6-5 victory over the Orioles at Fenway Park, the Red Sox now have won 14 games in a row. It is the longest streak in the majors this season. It's just one game shy of the longest winning streak in the history of the Boston franchise, a franchise that has been around for 125 years. The Sox and Orioles play again tonight. It's 67 degrees in Boston with clouds today and highs in the low 80s. A chance of some showers and thunderstorms this afternoon and tonight. Then tomorrow, a chance of showers and thunderstorms, highs in the mid 80s. Thursday and Friday, you can expect sunshine with a high both days around 80 degrees. This is 90.9 WBUR.
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6: It's Morning Edition from NPR News. I'm Leila Fadel.
7: And I'm Michelle Martin. Good morning. The $111 billion merger between Paramount and Warner Brothers is on hold. A federal judge paused the deal for 14 days after a dozen states filed a lawsuit against it. The states argue the merger would reduce competition and hurt the entertainment industry. The Justice Department has already approved it. For more on this, I'm joined by Brian Stelter. He's the chief media correspondent for CNN, which would become a part of Paramount if this deal goes through. Good morning, Brian.
8: Hi, good morning.
7: So Paramount had already offered to voluntarily delay the merger when this ruling came down from a district judge in California. Can you tell us a bit more about the ruling and what strikes you about it?
8: Right. This judge in Northern California, Arcelia Martinez Olguin, she says that the states are providing compelling evidence that this deal would substantially lessen competition in the theatrical market. Those are concerning words for Paramount, because this judge is looking at the evidence the states have assembled and saying that this merger would harm competition. Now, Paramount's going to have a few weeks to convince her otherwise, but already from the jump, she is seemingly inclined to be persuaded by the state's arguments. So this is going to be a really dramatic antitrust showdown.
7: How much of a setback is this for Paramount, even though this isn't the final word?
8: This is a significant setback because Paramount has exuded confidence all along, ever since prevailing in the bidding war over Netflix back in February for those Warner Brothers assets. Paramount really needs to get bigger and quickly. It is instrumental and incumbent on the company. It's really, you know, I don't want to call it existential, but it's really the company's entire strategy to get really, really big, buy Warner Brothers, which is six times as big as Paramount's market cap, and scale up. Paramount says it needs to do that to compete with the likes of YouTube and Netflix and Amazon and Apple. But that's not what this antitrust case is really going to be about. The states have created an argument here that's about the theatrical market for movies and the cable TV licensing market. So essentially, Paramount wants to talk about streaming and scale the technology industry, but these Democratic state attorneys general, they want to talk about movies and how they're distributed. And so the arguments are going to be about that.
7: So the next big step in this case is a hearing for a preliminary injunction next month. How significant would it be if that's granted?
8: Right. That will really be the entire ballgame here. I don't want to mix metaphors, but Paramount was already on the 1 yard line. they're about to be complete with this merger. You know, they are so close to being done and taking over Warner Bros. Discovery. They've won all the approvals they need in all the markets around the world, except for the European Union. That's probably coming tomorrow. And as you mentioned, they'd already secured approvals from the Justice Department in the United States. Paramount has cultivated a close relationship with the Trump administration, but for every reaction, there's a counter reaction. And it does seem these Democratic states are reacting in part to what they believe might have even been a corrupt relationship there in Washington. Of course, Paramount has denied that. The Trump administration has denied that. But you have these Democrats in California, New York, New Jersey, other states who feel like the federal government has dropped the ball. And so they are picking it up and running with it. And I find that to be a really interesting dynamic we've seen all across the country during Trump 2.0.
7: So we have about 30 seconds here, but Paramount has to pay more than $7 million a day to Warner Brothers shareholders if this isn't wrapped up by the end of September. Both companies have seen their stock prices fall. Do you think the leadership at Paramount is getting worried?
8: Definitely getting frustrated. Time is of the essence. The clock is ticking for the reason that you just laid out. But the judge in this case is willing to move quickly. She has assigned that April 3rd date.

0: of voting in Arizona's primary.
1: How is the stage being set for some of the swing state's big races in the fall?
0: Joining us now is Cameron Sanchez with member station KJZZ in Phoenix to talk about this. Good morning, Cameron.
2: Good morning.
0: So you spent a lot of time talking to voters. What stands out as the main things that they're thinking about?
2: Well, for Democrats, we've heard a lot about opposition to President Trump, and some voters do relate that to the cost of living. I spoke with Dorothy Garcia at her home in Scottsdale, Arizona, while I was tagging along with a Democratic candidate.
3: Medical, schools, taxes, the water bill, the light bill, electricity, things like that, yeah. The richer you are, the more you get. The poorer you are, the less you get.
2: For some Republicans, I do think the border, and since we're a border state, and immigration still remains a top issue, but there is concern that if Democrats win Congress, they'll allow too much immigration in their view.
0: Maybe the most competitive primaries there are for a House seat. It's a toss-up seat that Democrats hope to flip in their effort to take control of the House. Who's running there?
2: Right. This is a Phoenix metro area district, which is currently represented by a Republican congressman, David Schweikert, but he's running for governor, leaving an opening. So the front runners on the Democrats are former state legislator Amish Shaw and former broadcaster Marlene Galland Woods. She's a former Republican who switched parties years ago. So both candidates say they can get the support of independent voters, and they both tried to beat Schweikert before. 2 years ago, Shaw beat Galland Woods and others in the primary race, but lost to Schweikert in the general election. But this year, Galland Woods has the backing of the Democratic Congressional Campaign Committee. And then on the Republican side, we've got former NFL kicker Jay Feely. He's a lot of name ID and Trump endorsement. But his opponent is a little further to the right. He's Joseph Chaplick, who was a member of the Freedom Caucus when he was a state legislator.
0: Turning to the race for governor, the incumbent is Democrat Katie Hobbs. Our listeners might remember she barely beat Republican Carrie Lake in 2022. Who are her potential opponents this time?
2: Two congressmen, Andy Biggs and David Schweikert. Biggs is seen as the front runner in this race. He's got Trump's endorsement and the backing of Turning Point USA, the organization founded by the late conservative activist Charlie Kirk. Biggs has been a Trump loyalist for a long time and voted against certifying the state's election results in 2020. At this go-around, Biggs is definitely leaning away from a far-right image and pitching himself as someone who can work across the aisle. Schweikert comes from that toss-up district where he does have experience appealing to independents.
0: What other races or trends will you be watching for?
4: The Arizona Secretary of State's race is one to watch because it highlights trends in Arizona politics, like election security and the influence of Turning Point. In the Republican primary, we have a state lawmaker, Alexander Colladan, who's a member of the legislature's far-right Freedom Caucus, and he's an attorney who participated in multiple lawsuits to try to throw out election results in 2020 and 2022. And his opponent, Gina Swoboda, had Trump's endorsement when she became chair of the state party, and there are MAGA entities who like her, but she's never outright claimed elections are stolen. That's an opportunity to see Republican voters' views on election denialism in 2026. The Republican primary winner will face incumbent Democrat Adrian Fuentes in the fall.
0: That's Cameron Sanchez of KJZZ. Thank you so much for your reporting.
2: Thank you.
0: This is NPR News.
5: Coming up in 10 minutes on 90.9 WBUR, the FAA is close to approving two models of Boeing 737 MAX to fly again. Airlines have been waiting for years to get newer, more fuel-efficient aircrafts. It's 8:43.
6: Funding for WBUR's business report comes from Vertex. 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
5: In business news, Watertown-based EyePoint Pharmaceuticals will pay $4.7 million to settle claims it paid kickbacks to outpatient surgical clinics. Federal prosecutors say the company made the payments to create incentives for those clinics to buy one of its steroid drugs. Offering such incentives is illegal under federal law. EyePoint says the settlement relates to past practices and it no longer sells the drug at the center of the allegations. A new, free, on-demand shuttle service to get around Boston's Seaport will launch by the end of this month. The Seaport Transportation Management Association announced its pilot program called the Go Loop. It will provide a ride in an electric vehicle to six designated stops, but only for people who work at certain companies in the Seaport. And the group did not say how long the pilot program

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1: This is 90.9 WBUR. I'm Sharon Brody. Massachusetts is home to more than 40,000 honeybee colonies. One of them is in a prison in Norfolk. It's part of a program that allows inmates to care for bees. WBUR's Amanda Beeland visited the hives to learn more.
2: Thousands of bees fly around the outskirts of a small field outside Pondville Correctional Center. 29-year-old Ben Fretchell is an inmate here. Today, he's helping check the hives for invaders, like the varroa mite, a reddish-brown parasite that's one of the honeybee's biggest enemies.
3: It's very grounding when you're taking care of something else, and takes your mind out of the situation that you could be in.
2: Fretchell is serving time for a nonviolent drug crime. Over the last few months, he's trained with the Norfolk County Beekeepers Association. He watches as his fellow keepers scrape a sticky substance created by the bees from the trays to keep them clean.
3: That way, next time we go to open it, it doesn't become stuck. Because if it becomes stuck, it can be hard to pull, and we don't want to agitate the bees when we're inspecting the hive.
2: Fretchell's part of the first beekeeping program in the state's prison system. Officials plan to expand it to a women's prison at MCI Framingham. Commissioner of the state's Department of Correction, Sean Jenkins, hopes this program helps folks be successful beyond the wall.
4: Giving people the opportunity to engage in these types of programs and learn patience, focus, responsibility, teamwork, all stuff that's transferable for people.
2: State data show education in prison can reduce recidivism, or how likely incarcerated people are to reoffend. Longtime beekeeper and DOC volunteer Susan Goldwitz helped bring this program to the prison. She funded its first year. She says bees can teach important life lessons.
5: I found out that beekeeping was a program that dealt with the kind of hidden layers, the unexplainable and non-quantifiable layers that someone would also need to come back into society.
2: Experienced beekeepers will tell you that controlling your own anxiety is key to being a good keeper. Bees aren't naturally aggressive, but they can be defensive. When you open up a hive, bees could think they're in danger. Imagine how you'd feel if someone broke into your house.
5: If you're reactive and not gentle and calm, you could get stung. And when you're in society, if you're reactive and are violent before you need to be, something bad could happen as well.
2: Besides mental health and vocational benefits, Edward Rock with the Norfolk County Beekeepers Association says the program has environmental benefits too. It's especially important to care for bees when the species face a lot of challenges.
6: Our goal is to not only train people on how to be a good beekeeper, but also how to be a sustainable beekeeper, how to be a beekeeper year after year after year.
2: Rock helped create the 12-week course that Ben Fretchell and seven others completed this year. They learned about the life cycles of bees and how to work with the hives. Fretchell says his favorite part is standing in a suit, surrounded by thousands of bees.
3: A healthy colony could have upwards to almost 60,000 bees in their hive, and it's quite amazing to see how many bees can be in such a small area.
2: The hives look healthy today, which is good news for the bees and their keepers. That's because the honey harvesting season usually starts at the end of July. Fretchell was able to try some early.
3: It was very exciting, and it was fresher than anything that you can imagine.
2: The plan is to harvest this year's honey for the staff at Pondville to purchase, with that money then being used to support wellness programs for inmates. Fretchell's come a long way. He remembers how nervous he felt when he opened up the hive for the first time. Now, he's much more confident.
3: If you trust in yourself and have the patience, you can realize you can do more than what you can think.
2: Fretchell is set to be released in a year and a half, and he's already thinking about having his own hive once he's free. For 90.9 WBUR, I'm Amanda Beeland.

0: Coming up at the top of the hour on 90.9 WBUR, Defense Secretary Pete Hegseth testifies before a Senate panel today. The Pentagon is asking for $350 billion to fund the Iran war. And Senator Chris Murphy weighs in on the topic. It's 8:50.
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2: Nursing is the largest healthcare profession in the U.S., and it's growing. But only around 1 in 8 nurses are men. Still, that's double what it was a few decades ago.
3: Will we ever be 100% gender neutral? I don't know that. Can we help move the needle a little faster? Sure, there's opportunities for that.
2: I'm Elsa Chang. One school's effort to draw more men into nursing. 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
0: Here's a look at some of the stories we're following this Tuesday morning. President Trump is ordering a new 50% tariff on Canadian goods, a tariff that the White House says will take effect in 30 days. Forecasters say Tropical Storm Bertha is gaining strength in the Gulf of Mexico from Louisiana to Florida. And in Massachusetts, starting today for a 10-day stretch, the MBTA is shutting down a major part of the red line between Alewife and Park Street for infrastructure upgrades. Free shuttle buses replace trains between Alewife and Park. It is 68 degrees in Boston. Clouds today, highs in the low 80s. A chance of some showers and thunderstorms this afternoon and tonight. Stay connected today. 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
5: How the country's biggest labor union is mobilizing its members when it comes to AI. But first, Boeing eases back into the good graces of federal regulators.
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5: From Marketplace in Washington, I'm Kimberly Adams. Boeing got a dose of good news this week. The Federal Aviation Administration is close to approving two models of the plane maker 737 MAX to fly again. Airlines have been waiting for years to get newer, more fuel-efficient aircrafts from the company. Regulators increased scrutiny of Boeing after two deadly crashes and a third incident in which a panel of the jet's fuselage blew out during a flight. Marketplace's Nova Safo has more.
7: Originally, Boeing thought it would deliver the smallest MAX variant by 2019 and the largest by 2023. It's taken a lot longer.
8: These changes start to get, you know, the regulatory monkey, so to speak, off of Boeing's back.
7: That's aviation analyst Robert Mann. Airlines are eager to get the planes too, says Dan Bubb, an aviation historian at the University of Nevada, Las Vegas.
9: They want to replace their older planes that are gas guzzlers that are costing them money because fuel is 30 to 40% of an airline's overhead.
7: Boeing says MAX planes are 18% more fuel efficient. Airlines also want to fly just the right size aircraft for each route. And on some, that's meant only Airbus planes, unless you fly an old gas guzzler, says Vladimir Bilitkach, associate professor of aviation management at Purdue.
10: The MAX 7 and MAX 10, they are going to allow Boeing to compete head-to-head with Airbus on those market segments where Airbus essentially does not have competition at this point.
7: Bilitkach says for airlines that only fly Boeing planes, including Southwest, or mostly Boeing, such as United, this could mean being able to offer new routes, and more competition could lower prices for passengers. I'm Nova Safo for Marketplace.
5: Let's do the numbers. The FTSE in London is up 0.2%. Dow, S&P, and NASDAQ futures are up in the 0.2% to 1.2% range, with the Dow future up 84 points. The 10-year Treasury yield is up at 4.61%. And the latest escalations in the war with Iran are pushing up the price of Brent crude, now trading at $90.88 a barrel. West Texas Intermediate crude is trading at $84.92 a barrel.
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5: Organized labor could play a major role in this year's midterm elections. The nation's largest federation of labor unions says it plans to mobilize 16 million voters with ties to the labor movement. Liz Shuler was recently reelected president of the American Federation of Labor and Congress of Industrial Organizations, better known as the AFL-CIO. I recently spoke with her at the Aspen Institute's Business and Society Summit and asked her how the AFL-CIO is factoring in union members' concerns and opportunities when it comes to AI in the lead up to the midterms.
11: AI is a huge driver because we're already seeing the impacts in the workplace. We just saw GM, for example, introduce 50 new robots that displaced 1,000 workers. There are lots of examples, even in traditional industries. So I think this is going to be a huge motivator in the upcoming election, certainly in this midterm, but in the presidential election of 28, I believe it will be the issue that really drives people to the polls.
5: The Trump administration has pushed a very deregulatory strategy at the federal level. Obviously, they're quite pro-AI, crypto, a lot of these things. So does that mean that more of your strategy is focused at the state and local level on some of these issues?
11: I've been alarmed at how little progress we've made federally, frankly, on the issues of AI and technology. We have focused more at the state and local level simply because people are closer to the ground, and those state and local elected officials are the ones really feeling the impacts from their constituents. The pressure that you build on the ground in local communities ultimately filters up to Congress, and as I said, in the midterms and then certainly the presidential election of 28 is when we're really going to start to see the momentum build.
5: I've heard from several folks that there seems to be an atmosphere of forced inevitability around AI, that you have tech leaders in particular making decisions that this is coming for all of us, whether you want it or not, and we don't have a choice. What choices do workers still have in this moment?
11: That's one of the biggest things we hear from workers, is this feeling of powerlessness. But we do still have a window, I would say, of at least 2 to 3 years where we can come together and chart the course in a way that is going to benefit everyone. We don't just have to go along to get along. We can actually put those safety guardrails in place. We can pass legislation that makes this sane for actual human beings who are, by the way, the last time I checked, we're a 70% consumer-driven economy. Those are the people that are going to be losing their jobs, that aren't going to be able to afford to buy things. And this is going to have a ripple effect across the entire economy. It already is.
5: So how is that shaping the message that you at the AFL-CIO and your members are sending to lawmakers in the midterms?
11: We're doing a massive education effort and then a massive mobilization around it, so that locally we're building up committees, we're building up an army of folks who can go out and talk to their both, you know, state and local officials, but also their elected leaders in Congress and certainly for the White House. We're going to follow you around. We're going to ask you, are you putting workers at the center of your AI plan? Are you holding these companies accountable? Are you looking at policies that are going to make it safe for working people, make it economically feasible, not just for companies, but for the people who work for a living? We're going to be there. And so I keep saying, I don't care if you're Donald Trump or Gavin Newsom. Worker-first AI policy has to be what you wake up thinking about in the morning.
5: Liz Shuler is the president of the AFL-CIO. Thank you so much for your time.
11: Thank you so much.
5: Our producers are Emma Condon, Tamar Fagan, Ashley Rodriguez, Ariana Rosas, and Erica Soderstrom. Our senior producer is Alex Schroeder. Our supervising senior producer is Meredith Gerritsen-Morby. In Washington, I'm Kimberly Adams with the Marketplace Morning Report. 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
0: 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It is 68 degrees in Boston, some clouds around today, highs in the low 80s, a chance of some showers and thunderstorms this afternoon and tonight, and a chance of showers and thunderstorms tomorrow, Wednesday's highs in the mid 80s.
12: 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I'm Legacy Giving Manager Courtney Keller. 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
0: Defense Secretary Pete Hegseth testifies on Capitol Hill today, looking for a $350 billion funding boost as the war in Iran intensifies. It's Tuesday, July 21st. This is WBUR's Morning Edition. Good morning. I'm Sharon Brody. Coming up, a military veteran has been arrested for setting off fireworks and starting a fire outside New York City's largest immigration court. The FBI says the suspect intended to cause harm.
13: He was targeting the building, and he was okay if he hurt or killed people going in and out of the building.
0: Plus, the FDA says the test identifying cyclospora in Taylor Farms iceberg lettuce was a false positive, but the lettuce is still linked to a multi-state outbreak of illness. And Waltham-made humanoid robots are causing concerns among auto workers. In Boston today, a chance of some showers and thunderstorms, highs in the low 80s. It's 9:01.
14: Live from NPR News in Washington, I'm Janine Herbst. Iran's interior minister is meeting Pakistan's military chief today, according to Iranian state media. It's one of the first visits by any leading Iranian official to Pakistan since this cycle of clashes between the U.S. and Iran started in mid-June. NPR's Dia Hadid has more.
15: Pakistani officials, led by the Army Chief of Staff, Field Marshal Asim Munir, have been mediating between the sides ever since the U.S. and Israel launched strikes on Iran in late February. Pakistan mediated the first ceasefire between the U.S. and Iran on April 8. Then in mid-June, the country mediated a memorandum of understanding. It was meant to lead to negotiations for a comprehensive peace deal. But early this month, Iran targeted three ships in the Strait of Hormuz. It said they had violated the understanding, which Iran interprets as giving it control over the vital waterway. Clashes have been escalating since. Pakistani officials have called on both sides to adhere to the memorandum. Dia Hadid, NPR News.
14: Defense Secretary Pete Hegseth heads to Capitol Hill today to ask the Senate Appropriations Committee for a nearly $90 billion funding boost, most of that for military operations in Iran. This as President Trump heads to Dover, Delaware today for the dignified transfer of American service members killed over the weekend in the U.S. war against Iran. Two died in an Iranian strike on a base in Jordan Friday. One is missing. Another died in a drone incident in northern Iraq Saturday. Gas prices are on the rise. The national average for a gallon of regular has again topped $4, as NPR's Stephen Basaha reports.
16: All sorts of travelers are feeling the rising costs. Commercial truck drivers, diesel is now above $5.10 a gallon nationally. Flyers, at the start of July, domestic flights were up about $93 on average from a year earlier, according to the travel site Kayak. And if you're trading in crude oil, a barrel started the week priced above $82, up about $25 since the year's start. Average gas prices peaked around $4.50 in May, but the ceasefire between the U.S. and Iran brought those prices down. Now, with the ceasefire over and fighting intensifying, prices are climbing again. Stephen Basaha, NPR News.
14: Arizona is the only state with a primary election today, and the results will help determine control of Congress. From member station KJZZ, Cameron Sanchez reports.
17: Arizona is a purple state with several competitive races, including the one for the state's first congressional district. The winner there will replace longtime Republican Congressman David Schweikert, who is running for governor. Former NFL kicker and Trump endorsee Jay Feely is the Republican frontrunner. On the Democratic side, candidates Amish Shaw and Marlene Galon Woods have a shot. All of Arizona's statewide offices are also up for election and are mostly held by incumbent Democrats. Republicans hope to take back the offices of governor, secretary of state, and attorney general this year. For NPR News, I'm Cameron Sanchez in Phoenix.
14: This is NPR News.
0: I'm Sharon Brody. This is WBUR in Boston. A federal judge has ordered the release of a Florida woman arrested by ICE at Logan Airport when she came to Boston for a Noah Kahan concert. Maria Rosales spent more than 10 days at ICE's Burlington facility after officials claimed she missed an immigration hearing in 2017. She has sued, saying she has legal status through the DACA immigration program for childhood arrivals, and over the alleged unsanitary conditions at the Burlington Center. Her lawyer, Todd Pomerleau, says clients such as Rosales have needed to beg for water or for routine showers.
18: It's no way to treat a person. Even people that are deportable, you can deport them with some dignity.
0: ICE officials said claims about the conditions at Burlington are false. A judge ordered Rosales' release yesterday. Gas prices in Massachusetts are once again above the $4 a gallon mark. AAA reports the average is now $4.03. WBUR's Fausto Menard reports it's the first time they've been this high in about a month.
19: Gas prices have risen steadily since the 4th of July weekend, following a decline that began around Memorial Day. AAA's Mark Shieldrop says growing uncertainty in the Middle East is largely to blame.
20: Markets are basically back in the mode of anticipating escalation and ongoing fighting. So it's a bit of a reversal from where we were over the past few weeks.
19: He says despite strong U.S. production, domestic inventories of gasoline are at a 12-year low.
20: Export demand is much higher than it's been in years, significantly above year-ago levels, and we're currently exporting about three times the amount of fuel compared to what we're importing.
19: Shieldrop says we're not facing a crisis yet, but it's something to keep an eye on. For 90.9 WBUR, I'm Fausto Menard.
0: Mosquitoes that tested positive for West Nile virus have been found in Brookline and Somerville. State public health officials say the mosquitoes were found in the last week. So far, no human cases of the virus have been reported in Massachusetts this year. Health officials remind you that to avoid mosquito bites, when you're outside, you should apply insect repellent and should wear long sleeves and pants. It's 9:06.
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0: The Red Sox have won 14 games in a row. That's one win short of the club record set in 1946, and it's the longest winning streak in the majors this year. The Sox and the Orioles meet again tonight at Fenway. It is 68 degrees in Boston, some clouds today, and a chance of some showers this afternoon and tonight. Highs today in the low 80s. Tomorrow, a chance of showers and thunderstorms, temperatures in the mid-80s. Thursday and Friday should be sunny with a high around 80 degrees. 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
1: Coming up in about 15 minutes on 90.9 WBUR, the new Air Force One, given to President Trump by Qatar, is out of commission to receive safety upgrades. 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It's 9:19.
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1: 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It's 72 degrees in Boston. Clouds today, highs in the low 80s. A chance of some showers and thunderstorms this afternoon and tonight.

0: Live from NPR News in Washington, I'm Dave Mattingly. Defense Secretary Pete Hegseth is likely to face a lot of questions today about the war with Iran when he appears on Capitol Hill. Hegseth is scheduled to testify to the Senate Appropriations Committee. He's expected to ask lawmakers for tens of billions of dollars more for the war as part of a larger Pentagon spending package. Senator Chris Murphy is a Democrat on the committee.
1: The first and most obvious question is, what is the end game? It appears that the war goals have been reduced to one, getting the Strait of Hormuz reopened. And one of the most important things we can do today is simply confirm that the administration has decided to narrow its war aims to simply getting that strait open. And we'll be asking the secretary what the price that they will be willing to pay to get that done.
0: He was speaking to NPR's Morning Edition. The U.S. military has been stepping up its attacks on Iran as Iran continues to fire at commercial shipping in the Strait of Hormuz. Britain says Iran struck an oil tanker in the strait today, forcing the crew to abandon ship. Later this morning at the White House, President Trump will be meeting with Lebanon's president. The talks come weeks after Israel and Lebanon announced a framework agreement for Israeli forces to withdraw from southern Lebanon. This is NPR News from Washington.
2: This is WBUR in Boston. I'm Sharon Brody. Maine Senator Angus King, an independent, and 38 Senate Democrats are demanding that the Department of Homeland Security put several reforms in place following the fatal shootings by ICE agents in Biddeford, Maine and Houston, Texas. In a letter sent last week, the lawmakers call the killings completely unacceptable and say they involve troubling similarities, given both men were shot while inside a vehicle. The senators want ICE agents to wear body-worn cameras and to visibly display their identification while on duty. This follows a separate inquiry by Senators Ed Markey and Elizabeth Warren. The Massachusetts Democrats are demanding answers from the director of ICE's Boston field office. Observers say it is a good sign that the state is experiencing a reduction in the number of people dying in car crashes, but they also are calling for more work on the issue. This week, the National Highway Traffic Safety Administration reported a 9% decrease in highway deaths in Massachusetts in the first quarter of this year compared to last year. AAA Northeast spokesperson Mark Shieldrop says despite a downward trend, the state must take further action.
3: You know, we have a vision of nobody dying in a traffic crash in Massachusetts. And I think that's totally possible if we deploy all the tools in our toolbox and try to come up with new tools as technology and society changes to get those numbers down.
2: 68 people died in traffic crashes the first part of this year. Shieldrop says that averages to roughly one person a day statewide. Rising sea levels, heavier rain, and worsening storm surge will result in $54 billion in flood damages to Boston by the year 2090, unless city officials take action to prevent it. That's according to an estimate from the U.S. Army Corps of Engineers in a study it's releasing this week. WBUR's Bianca Garcia reports the Corps is proposing 20 projects to mitigate those problems.
4: Those projects include levees, flood walls, and berms along 16 miles of Boston's coast at a cost of $10 billion. Nayeli Rodriguez is the deputy director for Boston's Office of Climate Resilience.
5: You don't have to live on the water to be at risk and benefit from this study. If you live in some of those inland neighborhoods like Dorchester, Roxbury, South End, East Boston, and Charlestown, even Alston, you're connected to a flood pathway potentially that this project will protect.
4: The projects will be paid for through a combination of federal, city, state, and private funding. The public can leave feedback on the proposed projects on the city's website through mid-September. For 90.9 WBUR, I'm Bianca Garcia.
2: It's 9:34.
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2: Tonight at Fenway Park, the Red Sox play the Orioles. The Sox are hoping to extend their winning streak to 15 games. That would match the longest winning streak in the history of the Boston franchise. A franchise that's been around since 1901. It's 72 degrees in Boston with clouds today and highs in the low 80s. A chance of some showers and thunderstorms this afternoon and tonight. For your Wednesday, Again, a chance of showers and thunderstorms, and highs tomorrow in the mid-80s. Thursday and Friday should be sunny with a high both days around 80 degrees. 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
8: It's Morning Edition from NPR News. I'm Michelle Martin.
9: And I'm Leila Fadel. Good morning. The new Air Force One is out of commission. Earlier this month, the New York Times reported the Secret Service urged President Trump to leave a NATO summit in Turkey on an older version of Air Force One instead of the Boeing 747 donated by Qatar last year. The reporting said that was because of security concerns. Then Trump talked about the Qatari plane after coming home from the World Cup final on Sunday.
10: It has a lot of capability, but as I understand it, in about a month or so, they're going to send it to have it be maxed out. So they're going to be sending it, and they'll have it be maxed out in, think, about a month.
9: Here to help us understand what might be happening to the plane is Dan Lamothe. He covers the U.S. military for The Washington Post. Good morning, and thanks for joining us.
11: Yes, hello.
9: So we heard the president talk about maxed out, maxing out the plane. What does that mean?
11: Yeah, so the old Air Force One has some of the same capabilities that you'd expect in jets you'd find in combat. Missile warning sensors, kind of exquisite radars, flare dispensers, things that can help it if it were to be attacked. The new one, and it's been known really since the start, and this has been raised as a concern since really the Trump administration first announced that it would bring this plane on, wasn't built for that. So they sent it in, they gave it $400 million in upgrades, but it's always been very vague what upgrades it got, what upgrades it didn't get. And clearly now that they're kind of seeing some of the concerns come up, they've decided to add additional capabilities. What they're adding now versus what they added some months ago, that has remained unclear. That there you start running into military capabilities and classification issues, and it's been vague, but clearly this plane did not have everything that the old Air Force One had.
9: So the president admits this plane needs some upgrades, but then he bashes the New York Times for reporting about the concerns. I mean, why?
11: Yeah, I mean, I think you'd have to ask the president to that to some degree, but really I think what you're running into here is his concerns with the plane not standing up to scrutiny, really. Mm-hmm. This is a plane that everybody had questions about at the beginning. Wiring issues, communication issues, and defensive capabilities was always something that people who studied these issues said that this would be a concern. It has become a concern.
9: How much risk would you say the president and his passengers faced on board the flight to Ankara for that NATO summit, given the Secret Service urged the president not to leave on that plane?
11: Yeah, I mean, I think there is some amount of risk here. I think given what we didn't know the plane had or didn't have, it's a little challenging to assess. Other world leaders all flew into the same summit. So I think that's worth noting as well. But yeah, I mean, as this developed, and I think really what really may have changed the situation here on July 7th, as the president was in Turkey, they made the judgment call to start bombing Iran in a serious way again. That seems to maybe have had a factor on the risks here. You kind of shifted the situation on the ground, while you were much closer to Iran than you otherwise would have been.
9: Dan Lamothe covers

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1: Coming up this hour on 90.9 WBUR, you will hear about mixed messages on cyclospora tracing. Also, you'll get the story on how the Trump administration has ended or frozen the work of dozens of advisory committees, including one on controlling infection in healthcare settings. It's 9:44.
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1: In business news, a new poll by Mass Inc. shows that Massachusetts voters are concerned about the potential damage AI could do without government regulation. The survey found that 82% of AI users worry the technology could cause serious threats, such as cyber attacks and other infrastructure harms. State senators proposed new rules last week requiring companies to create safety plans against these threats. The Mass Inc. poll was sponsored by Anthropic, which makes the AI model Claude. A Massachusetts doctor convicted for her role in the January

0: Thanks for staying connected with 90.9 WBUR, 78 degrees in Boston at 11:39. Good morning, I'm Steve Brown. 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
0: Tick-borne diseases are on the minds of many people spending time outside. 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Stay with us and stay informed. Mostly cloudy today, chance of some late afternoon showers. The highs near 82 degrees. Showers and thunderstorms tonight, low 69.
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0: 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Good afternoon. I'm Steve Brown. 78 degrees in Boston at 12:51. 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
0: It'll be mostly cloudy today with a chance of some late afternoon showers. The highs near 82 degrees, showers and thunderstorms tonight. The lows around 69, clouds and showers tomorrow, possibly a thunderstorm. The high around 85 degrees, sunny on Thursday, the high near 80. It's 78 degrees in Boston. This is 90.9 WBUR.
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3: It's Here and Now. It is a turbulent moment for the video game industry. Many jobs are being eliminated. But if you, the gamer, are looking for something new to play or recommend, NPR has just published a brand new list, it's interactive, of staff favorites in 2026. Here and Now's James Mastromarino edited the list, and he's here to talk about it. Hey, James.
4: Hey, great to be here.
3: Let's talk about these new games of the year. For people like me, who don't play a lot of games, I find this list really interesting every year. This year, you have a game for PC players called Mewgenics, M-E-W-Genics. What is it?
4: Yes, and let me say that is a pun on eugenics. Don't worry. The makers of this game do not espouse real-world eugenics of any sort.
3: Good
4: this is
3: know.
4: Just a very silly, deranged cat breeding game where you'll have all these mutated kittens that you'll send on adventures. They'll level up. 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And the best thing about it, especially for me as a radio producer, is that it has an in-game radio station that also plays
3: no
4: jazzy tunes as you explore this crazy world, complete with lyrics. Well, it's me.

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2: Ah, shucks, Daddy. I love it when you move.
3: Did you already love Fats Waller's music when you were cast in the show?
4: No, I wasn't a lover of Fats Waller's music, but I love the period.
3: The period that he performed in?
4: Yes, the Harlem
3: 30s,
4: Renaissance.
3: 40s. Mm-hmm.
4: Harlem Renaissance.
3: Mm-hmm.
4: Yeah.
3: The literature, too?
4: Yes. And curiously, it is still that part of American history that is identified with black excellence. When indeed, when February comes around, the shortest and coldest month of the year, and we celebrate black

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1: This is WBUR. For the first time in more than 2 months, Defense Secretary Pete Hegseth appeared before a Senate committee today to give a public accounting of the cost of the war in Iraq. A report coming up in Iran, that is. A report coming up after 5 o'clock here at 90.9 WBUR.
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1: Lots of people getting caught in sudden downpours in the area today. Keep your umbrella on standby. Tonight, off and on rain, about 70 for a low. Tomorrow, a few more showers, thunderstorms too, gusty winds, a steamy day in the mid-80s, pulling back to about 80 on Thursday and Friday. Should be sunny and dry both days. This is 90.9 WBUR.

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2: 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Some much-needed rain this afternoon. Got some sudden downpours as well. Tonight, more rain off and on, about 70 for a low. And for tomorrow, showers again, maybe some thunderstorms, gusty winds. Should be a muggy day tomorrow in the mid-80s. More comfortable Thursday and Friday, sunny and dry both days. It's 4:59.

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1: And this is 90.9 WBUR in Boston. Red Sox game with the Orioles tonight has been rained out. They'll make it up tomorrow at Fenway Park with a day-night doubleheader against the Orioles. The drenching rain is causing problems for travelers at Logan and airports all along the East Coast. The FAA says there are delays of 2 hours or more for flights incoming or outgoing. Check with your local airline for the latest delays.
2: 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Visit Rixie's mural, The Midnight Ride, at Dewey Square on the Greenway.
1: The pounding rains today are causing some flooding in low-lying areas. Be careful out there. Thunderstorms and strong winds before midnight tonight. Overnight lows tonight about 70. Tomorrow clouds and rain up in the mid-80s, so feeling pretty muggy. Limited sunshine tomorrow. Sun in full force, though, Thursday and Friday.
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3: President Trump continues to raise baseless doubts about American elections.
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5: This is All Things Considered from NPR News. I'm Juana Summers.
0: And I'm Elsa Chang. Testosterone is getting a lot of attention lately. The military will be screening service members for low testosterone. Meanwhile, the Trump administration is trying to expand men's access to the hormone more broadly. NPR's Will Stone reports.
6: It's not always clear why the men who come to Dr. Jamin Brombot have low testosterone. Typically, they're dealing with a range of symptoms.
7: Anywhere from low libido to loss of muscle mass or memory issues or mood issues, sleep disorders.
6: Brombot, a urologist at Orlando Health, checks their levels twice, and if the number's low,
7: then I replace it.
6: This approach reflects the guidelines from mainstream medical groups. Technically, though, it's not in line with

0: This is APM.
1: The Red Sox game tonight has been postponed because of rain. They'll play a day-night doubleheader tomorrow against the Baltimore Orioles, and they could make history tomorrow. If the Sox win the first game, it'll be their 15th victory in a row, and they'll tie the team's all-time longest winning streak. That was set back in 1946. And the New England Revolution are getting ready to return to the pitch for the first time in nearly 2 months. They take on Toronto FC tomorrow night at Gillette Stadium. This is WBUR.
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0: We've got another film screening coming up in our Set in Boston series at City Space. It's the action comedy The Heat, Friday, August 7th. 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
12: Live from NPR News in Washington, I'm Ryland Barton. Defense Secretary Pete Hegseth was on Capitol Hill today asking Congress for tens of billions of dollars to fund the Iran war. The U.S. has been intensifying attacks, and four American service members have died in the last week, as NPR's Quill Lawrence reports.
13: The president's statements over the past 5 months have sometimes been ignored or quickly walked back, like his suggestion to put a U.S. toll on traffic in the Strait of Hormuz, or they've been contradictory, like ceasefire deals being dead but also still under negotiation. And many Democrats on the committee pointed out that whatever rationale for the war as it evolves, none of these have landed well with the American people, certainly not well enough to understand why Americans are dying, albeit in relatively small numbers. But these are young soldiers who've died over the weekend. Private Isabella Gonzalez was just 19 years old.
12: NPR's Quill Lawrence reporting. President Trump says he's directing his administration to allow U.S. airlines to fly commercial flights from the U.S. to Lebanon directly. It comes after Trump met at the White House with Lebanon's president. NPR's Deepa Shivaram has more.